Kansas City's best country variety, 94.1 KFKF. It's Erica J. Happy Friday. We have made it to the weekend. I appreciate you being here tonight with Bailey Zimmerman.

94.1 KFKF. You know, I thought it was supposed to be a dry day today, but I sure got that wrong. Maybe tomorrow. The weekend actually does look pretty nice. I would like to say it's going to be dry, but, you know, Mother Nature likes to trick us all the time. Here's the Eli Young Band.

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1: 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Hopefully his divorce doesn't get ugly. It does look like they were together on the 4th of July with their daughters, so maybe they're co-parenting and trying to keep things friendly. Still pretty surprised to see that those two broke up. Luke Combs for you now.

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Kansas City's Best Country Variety 94.1 KFKF with Megan Maroney and Beautiful Things. She sang that on the Today Show this summer concert series. Actually, sang a bunch of songs. It was cool to see the girlies showed up early, all wearing pink. Megan had a show late last night in New York City, then up early for the Today Show. Hopefully, she got a good nap in sometime today, too.

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94.1 KFKF with Jelly Roll. You're going to have a couple more chances to win tickets to see him when he's here next Wednesday with Post. Make sure you're listening Monday through Wednesday right up to the show next week for your chances to win.

94.1 KFKF. That's Brandon Lake and Cody Johnson with When a Cowboy Prays. Kenny Chesney has a new album coming out in September, Silver Sands Marina. And if you pre-order it, you could get a signed copy. So if you want Kenny Chesney's autograph, check out that info on his socials. Here's Get Along.

0: We're stepping back to the 60s and celebrating the release of the huge hit single from Kenny Rogers in the first edition called Ruby. We will feature his early work on the show, a few forgotten favorites, and the biggest hits of his career. Be sure to join me Saturday night at 7 on 94.1 KFKF.
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Kansas City's best country variety, 94.1 KFKF. What year? What year do you think that one came out from Sammy Kershaw? She don't know she's beautiful. I was guessing 97, and I was very wrong. That one came out in 1993, an early 90s hit from him. So good. And a new one for you now, Zach John King. Here's Get to Drinkin'.

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94.1 KFKF with Ella Langley and Morgan Wallen. Ella did a walkthrough of a day in the life, really, which includes drinking wakes up and then lifting some weights, doing some yoga. She likes to relax outside and listen to some R&B. Doesn't sound like a bad day at all. Here's Dylan Scott now.

94.1 KFKF with Blake Shelton and Post Malone. Pour me a drink. Of course, Posty going to be here next Wednesday at Kauffman Stadium. You can still buy tickets. We'll have more chances for you to win tickets next week, too. Monday through Wednesday, be listening to win.

0: 94.1 KFKF with George Burge and Luke Bryan. Ride, ride, ride. Did you have the best time at the Luke Bryan concert last night? If you were there, you stayed up late. You're probably tired. I get it. Appreciate you being up tonight with Dustin Lynch and Mackenzie Porter now.
1: Well, look who it is. 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How's your mama? How you been? Girl, it's been too long.

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Kansas City's Best Country Variety 94.1, KFKF. Bailey Zimmerman back to posting on socials. At least last weekend for 4th of July, he was wearing his American flag overall shorts and still just looking like he's having the time of his life. Here he is now with Chevy Silverado.

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Kansas City's Best Country Variety, 94.1 KFKF with Kenny Chesney. Tomorrow is the last night of his residency at Sphere in Vegas. And now I'm bummed because I never did make it out there to see that show. And my daughter did, and everyone who went said it was absolutely incredible. Maybe he'll add more dates. But for now, tomorrow's going to be a wrap.

94.1 KFKF. Blake Shelton said that the strangest contact in his phone is John Daly. And I don't actually think that that's that strange for Blake, but I could see those two hanging out. But he was asked that question, and that's what he said. So there you go. Here's Blake now.

94.1 KFKF with Hardy, Eric Church, Tim McGraw, Morgan Wallen, and MacArthur. I'm actually Hunter MacArthur in that song. I built a house on land that my dad gave me that was given to him by his dad that was given to him by his dad. So I am a fourth generation MacArthur in a way. I love that song, though. Here's Cody Johnson for you now.

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Kansas City's Best Country Variety 94.1 KFKF. If you were up late watching him last night, Luke Bryan, you're probably tired. I know. After 11 now, it's Erica J. Thanks for hanging on this Friday night with Bailey Zimmerman. Here's Fall in Love.

94.1 KFKF with Nate Smith. He is putting out a new song next Friday. It's called Find Me in a Bar. And there's a lot of fun teasers on socials if you want to check that out. Now it's John Party. Here's Night Shift.

Kansas City's Best Country Variety 94.1 KFKF, the latest Blake Shelton, and Let Him In Anyway. He is closing out the Windy City Smokeout this weekend in Chicago. I always thought that would be a really, really fun festival to attend. You've ever been? One day. It's on my bucket list. And Luke Combs.

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94.1 KFKF with Shania Twain. It's Erica J. That's a wrap for me. I am heading out of here. I hope that you have a wonderful weekend. I hope it goes nice and slow. I will be back here with you on Monday night at 7 o'clock. So I'll talk to you then. Going to leave you with the new one here from Cole Swindell. This is Girl Dad. Good night.

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2: 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He's
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3: 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Thank you for joining our program, because we are saddled up, tuned in, and firing at all cylinders today. I'm your host, Ed Adams, and you better hold on to your reins, because in this week's episode, it's absolutely packed with star power. We've got world-class knowledge and actually a mission that is going to move your soul. First up is a premier AQHA professional horseman who has recently been named the elite AQHA team wrangler. Now, he's a scholarship recipient of Legacy of the Legends, and he's an AFA certified farrier and a master at the teaching quality horsemanship rooted deeply in California vaquero traditions. So coming up from Mobile, Alabama, we welcome the driving force behind Winston horsemanship, the incredibly talented Blake Winston. And also joining us today is a man leading a powerful charge to honor, heal, and support our military heroes and first responders. He's a former Kansas City suburban police officer who personally battled PTSD. He found his own healing through the power of the horse and is now paying it forward. Let's hear from the executive director of the life-changing nonprofit organization, War Horses for Veterans, Brett Courtright. So we're talking the elite international horsemanship, incredible trauma recovery, and everything you need to know to take your equine journey to the next level. So grab your reins. Coming up next, we've got our Better Cattle update with our trusted voice of agriculture, Mark Oppold. Mark?
4: Well, thanks, Ed. Hope everybody had a great 4th of July holiday. It was a good one weather-wise. Here we are in the central part of Missouri in the Lake of the Ozarks, a popular place all year long, really, but boy, it sure seems to really heat up, in the July here, the 4th of July. And we were a good example. Just a side note here, just had a great weekend with family. Each of our three children brought friends with them, their own children and friends. So it was a house full and a cul-de-sac full of cars, but a boy, for all the right reasons. So God bless America, and 250 years, lots to be thankful for, lots to be proud of. Well, we take a look at this cattle trade here as we move through this first full week of July. Weather, again, it was the hot, muggy one last week, and moderating a little bit here now, and that certainly makes a difference for those cattle in feedlots, and a little bit stress relief for the feedlot operators. We take a look at, though, technical indicators pointing a bit lower from everybody that we read and talk to about this cattle market. Keeping an eye on some numbers here, looking at the August live cattle, looking at resistance up there, 245. Resistance on the October would be up around the 240 level. And then when we do see corn prices, of course, starting higher this week early on here as well. Weather back in the picture. There was one analyst said that fund traders were just looking for a reason to go long in this grain trade, corn and soybeans especially, and they certainly got it with the weather forecasts early this week. Now, there is a catch. I want to point this out. People may not realize that when you talk about long-range weather forecasts, there's a U.S. model and there's a European model. Most of the time, they're pretty close. But not now. A European model just coming out early week here, suggesting a very hot and very dry August. Now, they are noted that they predicted a very hot and a very dry July a month ago this time. And we know that July turned out, wasn't cool by any means, but it was more moderate with rainfall.

0: pretty general across areas. Of course, there are some areas and folks joining us here that say, Mark, don't talk about moisture here because we haven't seen rain for the most part in over 30, 45 days. And I understand that. But generally, the weather was more moderate for July. So we keep that in mind. Other analysts say that they agree. Some, in fact, a commodity weather group they right here in the U.S., it's a U.S.-based company, they call that European market, European forecast, silly. That's one word to guess. Just called it silly, that it would be very hot and very dry in August. We shall see. But the grain trade higher, keep in mind, history shows December corn can top 7 to 10 days after the 4th of July. So we'll keep an eye on that December contract already, again, over that 458 level here early week. Now, as far as feeder cattle, August feeders, resistance, we think, up at that 364, 366 level. September, we're going to go to September as well for feeder cattle, up at 362, 364. Week in the Rockies, Superior Livestock's biggest sale of the year going on this week. I don't, unfortunately, don't have any numbers to report to you. That sale started up first thing Monday morning, and they are going to be going through 240,000 head of cattle before the gavel drops there on Friday afternoon. Steamboat Springs, Colorado is where they're headquartered for the sale. Of course, a video auction, and these Superior reps have gone out long ago to get video of these 240,000 head, but using again the headquarters, Steamboat Springs, for the sale this week. We'll have those numbers for you next week, but I believe there's like 25 states represented in this auction, so it'll be a good market test when we do get those numbers. Hope that's helpful to you, and as always, we wish you a profitable week ahead.
1: And thank you, Mark. And now, our Better Horses Tip of the Week from Dr. Katie Flynn of the EDCC, the Equine Disease Communication Center.
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1: Welcome back to Better Horses Radio, the show where we hook you up with the ultimate secrets in becoming a better horseman. I'm your host, Ed Adams, and folks, we have an absolute powerhouse in the studio today. He's an AQHA horseman, a member of the 2026 Elite Wrangler Team, and a scholarship winner of Legacy of the Legends, and the master of the California Vaquero tradition. From starting colts to fixing troubled horses, this man does it all from the ground up. And I mean literally, he's a certified farrier too. He's a mastermind behind the Winston Horsemanship. Proud to have him on the show. Welcome Blake Winston with Better Horses Radio. Hello, Blake.
8: Hey, Ed. Great to be here, my friend. I appreciate your compliments. Very, very kind of you.
1: Well, I tell you what, we are pleased to have you on the show and welcome from Mobile, Alabama down there. One of the things that we want to talk about and just kind of educate us just a little bit when we're talking about some of the Team Wrangler hook. You know, first of all, congratulations on making the elite team of the 2026 Team Wrangler of the AQHA. But for the listeners out there who do not know what that's all about, representing the American Quarter Horse brand on this level, what does that mean to you and how does that shape your mission in the Winston Horsemanship?
8: Absolutely. So the great thing about AQHA Team Wrangler, it's a wonderful program that the American Quarter Horse Association teamed with Wrangler, you know, the quintessential American clothing brand that the vast majority of us wear. Why the whole point of it is to take the top 15 AQHA professional horsemen, which there are around, I think, 750 AQHA pro horsemen in the world. And, you know, the AQHA being the largest horse association in the world. So they take 15 each year that get onto the team, and we're sponsored directly by Wrangler. And the entire point of AQHA Team Wrangler is getting educational opportunities out to horse owners. You know, whether that be somebody trying to really just get that edge, get to whatever discipline or show they're getting into, or somebody who's just getting into horses. You know, that horsemanship is the foundation of anything you do. Whether it be you're out there trying to be a jumper or a dressage horse, or in the Western world, you know, you're reining or roping or whatever it may be. And so what Team Wrangler does is they come in and sponsor 15 of us to promote us being able to go do clinics. And, you know, that's the thing. There are so many great hands out there in the world. And I'd even argue that there are guys that are even more talented than I. I'm relatively humble. Guys that are very, very talented that are unheard of. They're out there riding horses and the world never hears from them. And so that may be great for those horses, but that might not be so great for the world at large, because there's people out there with questions and they don't quite understand what to do with their horses. And that's where Team Wrangler comes in, is it takes us pro horsemen, puts us on a team, gives us a little bit of funding and a little bit of avenue for advertising, you know, having a large name brand attached to us, and send us out there on the clinic trail so that we can get to more people. That's something that's really common for me. You know, if I only stayed here at home and rode client horses, I might see maybe 50 people a year, maybe 60 people a year. And when I get to clinics, I might be seeing a couple hundred people a day, or even more than that. You know, with social media, you know, this whole thing with social media, I was the kind of guy that would prefer to use a payphone or a flip phone if I could have my choice. But, you know, we got on social media trying to help people better understand their horses and make better horsemen for the horses. And, you know, when I'm only seeing 50 clients a year, you know, 50 people that are working on a continuous schedule, I'm not seeing that many. But, you know, you hop on to social media and we're seeing 1.5 million, 2 million a month, you know, and that's the whole aim. So that, to kind of wrap up Team Wrangler, that's what it is it helps us get out on the road and get to more people and get better horsemanship rolling.
1: You know, you mentioned clinics, so you're deeply rooted into that traditional California vaquero style horsemanship. So, and you and I both know in this fast paced modern world, why is preserving this? It's a very patient foundation first philosophy so critical in today's riders. Is that a fair statement?
8: That's a 100% fair statement. The whole thing with it is we have tomorrow with the horse. You know, we're taking the time that it takes. And we have to realize that this animal's education is important because ultimately at the end of the day, you know, it wasn't that horse's decision to come snatch us up out of our house and say, hey, human, I need you to strap a dead cow to my back and come ride me. You know, it's us. We get out of the house in the morning. We go catch the horse out of their environment. We say, hey, I need you to do this stuff for us. So that's why I say every time the horse does something wrong, that's my fault. Every time the horse does something right, that's his fault. And that's because at the end of the day, if I'm going to be a leader, I've got to take the burden of responsibility of that horse's education. I can't every time he does something right, take all the credit. And then every time he does something wrong, blame him for it when this wasn't his idea to begin with. You know, his idea would be bucking me off, kicking me in the head, going out to the pasture and eating grass and fussing with his buddies. So that's one of those things that the vaquero style of horsemanship, it takes the time that it takes for the horse's education. You know, we as humans, we don't bat a single eye over the fact that a child has to go through pre-K, preschool, kindergarten, grade school, 1 through 12, 4 years of college, on to a master's or a doctorate if they're after that. And that may take, you know, in totality, nearing 20 years to get all of that done. But yet we expect for a horse to be sent off to a trainer and in 30, 60, 90 days, come back and be done with their education. You know, and that's where there's a big disconnect. And I try to say to folks, I want you to treat this horse's education like it's a child, a human child's education. Every little detail matters. You're setting that horse up for success or failure, you know, if you lack in the horsemanship department. And so that's the thing about the vaquero tradition. Number one, you know, there's nothing new under the sun. So everybody kind of wants to come up with their brand new method or their brand new way of doing things. Well, every guy has one little thing that he might add to it or one little thing that he does best, but there's nothing new under the sun. I can't attribute, you know, my capabilities in horsemanship to my own capabilities or prowess. I've had many a mentor throughout the year, you know, teach me and guide me along. And then behind them is 500 plus years of lineage of this horsemanship. So it's tried and true. It's gentle on the animal. It takes them through 5 or 6 years of education before they get to a point where they could be called quote unquote finished. You're never truly finished, but at that point you're pretty refined. You're getting on up there. So that's the benefit of it. Treating that horse like a human's education.
1: That is so true. And if you're just joining us, we're talking to professional horse trainer Blake Winston from Winston Horsemanship in Mobile, Alabama. And one of the things that we want to also talk to you about is you've been doing this for decades. So you got some very humble beginnings here and you've experienced almost every pitfall and trial that every new horse owner can aspire to. So can you kind of walk us through on what you've been equipped with and what has happened and effectively guided your clients and students in the right direction that you've learned from in the past?
8: Absolutely. Absolutely. You know, when I got started in the horse world, I was 10 years old and I'm a first generation horseman and I didn't really have access to any great mentors in the aspect of I wasn't right next door to a big reining trainer or right next door to a colt starter or something like that. You know, down here in South Alabama, we've got some wonderful hands in the industry, but they're spread few and far in between. And most of them are like what I described earlier, where they're out there riding horses and not really dealing with the public too much. So they're hard to find. But when I got into it, you know, it's a wonderful story. My mother, who is very, very dear to me, as a matter of fact, her and I are all the family each other has. That's literally the extent of our family is me and her. When I was a young man, you know, she got us out of a pretty terrible situation with my father that I won't get into, but And she is the bravest woman I know. She left a very, very trying situation from a very wealthy man and started over, started entirely over, took nothing. And so when I got to about 10 years old, it was just me and her. And I came to her. I was already a little businessman at the age of 10. You know, she had kind of instilled that in me, you know, educating me. And I came to her with a business pitch. I said, Mom, you know, I'll cut this many yards. I'll sell this much lemonade. I just want a horse. I'm fascinated by them. You know, my grandfather, who was alive at the time, he loved watching Westerns. And I was just totally captivated with anything horse. And come to find out, my mom, she had always wanted a horse. And she was very well off when she was young. My grandfather was wonderful to her, you know, bought her new cars and treated her very, very well. But he had worked on a farm in his younger years and tried to get away from that. And so the one thing that he put his foot down about was a horse. And he didn't want to have a horse again. And so her dream of owning a horse was kind of crushed when she was young. So when I come to her at the age of 10, I say, I want a horse. Here's what I'll do. She said, don't worry about saving the money. Let's go get one. This is something we can do together. That's kind of the first thing that I try my best to be outspoken about, is that if there are parents out there that are worried about getting their horse a kid or the responsibility of it or whatever, you know, I doubt very seriously my mom thought that whenever she got that first horse for me, that on down the line that would become a life's dedication and a career. But it's that one thing that changed that. And who knows where I would be today without the horse. But that one thing changed that. So that's something I encourage to parents. You know, if that kid wants a horse, that might be the best decision you ever made. And, you know, we hit a lot of pitfalls along the way. First horse we got sold was a AQHA mare. And she was beautiful. Her name was Shadow. But she was a cribber, you know, and that's a pretty bad habit for horses to have. And we didn't know anything about it, you know, and so that was one trial. And that led into, we didn't really have any formal education with horses. So everything that we were getting was hearsay from this neighbor saying do it that way and that neighbor saying do it this way. So we struggled for a number of years. I learned from many different good hands in the area that were just, you know, enjoyed horses as a pastime, but were still handy with them. And when I got to age 17, I started trying to start colts on my own. I'd already started one or two colts for a gentleman that didn't live far from me. He was an older gentleman and helped me a ton in my career. But I started a couple colts for him. So I, at 17, I hung out my shingle to try to start colts for the public. And by the time I was 18, I had a business going and haven't looked back since. But pretty quick early on into that business, I realized, I was like, okay, I need to get around some real talent with this. You know, I can't do this all on my own. So in 2018, I applied for the Legacy of Legends Scholarship Program, which Legacy of Legends was a program held by Buck Brannaman and Carolyn Hunt, which is Ray Hunt's widow. And the whole point of the program, they started colts for 3 days in Fort Worth, Texas at an event. And the proceeds from that event sent young horsemen off to learn with guys or gals who learned directly under Ray Hunt. Or Tom Doritz, you know, just legendary names like that. And so 2018, I was a humble boy from Alabama just wanting to learn. And I took the video, sent in the essay and the application, and God blessed me. And it's humbling that I was one out of five from the United States out of 13 internationally. And the first and the only one from the state of Alabama to get that scholarship. And so that sent me out west to multiple different places, learning under some of the best hands there is. That was what really gave me a push forward. But, you know, looking back on it now, it's one of those things that's what set me up to help people. But, you know, if you're out there on your own, you know, maybe all you have is your cell phone or your computer. And that's what I'm trying to do to help people sort this out. Be able to get on your cell phone, look at some videos, get on your computer, reach out to me, get to a clinic and be able to learn so that you don't have to go through the problems that I had early on.
1: All right, everyone, why don't you stay with us? We'll have more professional horse training information from Blake Winston with Winston Horsemanship from Mobile, Alabama, right after these messages. And we are are back, and you're listening to Better Horses Radio as we're talking to professional horse trainer Blake Winston with Winston Horsemanship from Mobile, Alabama. But I don't think everybody understands that from your perspective, that you're also qualified as a professional trainer, but also an AFA certified farrier. So the next question is, how does understanding the horse's hooves and the physical foundation that changes the approach of any behavioral training and mental confidence? So how does that apply in your training and in your clinics?
8: You know, it's crucial for me. And I tell everyone, every horse owner should have a basic knowledge of the horse's feet, should be able to pull a shoe, should be able to get a nail out of a shoe if you needed to, be able to help that farrier if he can't come out for a day or two and you have a shoe hanging on halfway. You know, the thing for me is early on, I wanted to have a total understanding of the horse. Well, no foot, no horse. You know, that foot is the most important part of the horse. Without that, you don't have anything else. Out west, if guys travel out to ranches, they might have a string of seven horses that they're riding. They might be, you know, 200 miles from the closest town and the closest farrier. And so they're required to be able to shoe their own horses. And so, you know, these guys might be doing the very best they can, and there's nothing wrong with it, but the term comes to mind, cowboy shoeing. And that just means kind of knocking that shoe together and nailing it on, and it'll do the job. And I wanted to know how to shoe a horse, but not just be a cowboy shoer. And cowboy is not a derogatory term with me, but that's an esteemed term with me, but still, that's kind of how it gets regarded. And so I wanted to go above and beyond. I couldn't just be mediocre and do just enough to get the job done. So I pursued certification in 2021. And man, let me tell you, you think you know a thing or two, and you might be a big fish in a small pond. And then you get around the certification program like that, and you realize you don't know a doggone thing about feet. And so that was one of those deep water moments where it's sink or swim. And really, I swam like the floods were coming. And got certified. And I tell you what, it sets me up because, you know, I may have a client every now and again that, you know, horse has a lost shoe, and I'm able to tack it back on before a ride and it be good as new without having to call a guy to come out and sort through that. But beyond that too, because I've been over and worked on horses' feet at the length that I have, I think at the height of doing farrier work, I was doing an average of 13,500 feet a year. Is what me and one of my assistants added up 1 year. And that was a smaller portion of the business. It's always been about 65% training and the remainder being select farrier clients. But I tell you what, doing that much farrier work and picking up that many horses' feet, you see a lot of bad ones along the way that have some trouble, and you start to realize how to fix that, how to get that to where that horse wants to sit still for you. And that is the number one reason a farrier will quit you, is a horse that gives you trouble or gives them trouble. And the number one way to keep a farrier is to get that horse sitting still for them. So that factors into training. You know, it's getting the horse's mind to where they want to sit there and relax. And if I hadn't pursued certification as a farrier, you know, and I always did it with the goal of becoming a farrier to make me a better horseman, not the other way around. But if I hadn't pursued that, I would most definitely be lacking. I don't feel like I'd have as good of an understanding of it.
1: There you go, especially on the training side. But Blake, you exclusively travel to the clients' homes and ranches, you know, all over the country, and you provide on-site private training. And I think that's great. But what's interesting is you never accept horses shipped off just to be trained at your facility. You kind of firmly believe that the training has to be kind of simultaneously between the human and the horsemanship and the ability to improve alongside the horse. Is that kind of walk us through your thought process on that?
8: Absolutely. So it's two-sided, you know, it's for human and for the professional as well. It's really three-sided for the horse also, you know. See, the way it goes the majority of the time is somebody will find a trainer, ship a horse off to their facility, wait 6 or 8 weeks, and then have a horse sent back to them. And they may come out and get one or two lessons. Horse comes out to them. The horse is doing great. Horse is ridden by a good hand. And then 6, 8 weeks, 10 weeks down the line, they end up calling that trainer back and saying, hey, Seabiscuit's having a lot of trouble. He's not doing so good anymore. You know, can I send him back to you? And this becomes a revolving door of sending a horse off to a trainer, getting the horse back, the horse's education level deteriorating, and rinse and repeat. So the human is the X factor. The human is what decides that horse's success or failure. That's why, you know, my motto for my business is making better horsemen for the love of the horse. We're not helping people with horse problems. We're helping horses with people problems. The human is the X factor with it. If you take the same scenario of that horse being sent off to the trainer, the horse improved, but the human never improved. So the horse comes back and that horse's skill level averages out to where that human skill level is at. And that's all horse training is us as a trainer or a horseman, our skill level is higher. So therefore, when we work with a horse, we're just riding with quality so that horse matches our quality and that horse rises to our skill level. Well, when it goes back to an owner who, no fault of their own, doesn't operate at the same level or a level comparable to it, well, then that horse's skill level comes back down to meet theirs. The horse becomes the average of your actions. So that's one of those things. It's a failing business model for that and that alone. And at the same time, for these trainers out there, they may be great hands, but they end up getting fingers pointed at them and getting told that they're the bad guy because, you know, the horse doesn't look so good after 10 weeks of maybe sitting out in the pasture and getting overfed. That's the thing for me is whenever I travel out to the client's home, it has its own challenges. You know, we require a round pen from them. We require somewhere that we can get in the shade to get away from the heat a little bit. But once we have that basic equipment, then it becomes, I'm educating the horse for the first half of it. And they're watching, they're learning, they're asking questions, they're taking notes, they're getting one-on-one time with me. And then go beyond that, when it's time for them to get on, then we continue on for there for as long as they'd like. There's no time set on it. I have people that come on for 6-8 months. I have people that have been on my schedule for 5 years. And it's as deep of a dive into the horsemanship as they want to go. At the end of it, we walk away with an owner that understands their horse, because they've been riding them under my instruction, and it leads to a successful, lasting relationship where the only time they may ever need to call me is to say, hey, I want to come to one of your clinics, or I want to come ride with you just to catch up. It's not saying, hey, you know, I'm back to having trouble. What do I do? You know, they've been given that foundation. And at the same time, too, it's less stress on the horse. Horse is right there at home. The owner can be more involved. I can give them homework. Say they have me out 3-4 days a week with their horse. Well, I may have them do 2 more days on top of that. So we get to 6 days a week, that horse is being ridden, or so on and so on. If somebody only has me out 2 days a week, which is typically my minimum, then I may have them riding that horse 4 days a week. And they understand that if they don't ride that horse that other 4 days, that's going to slow the progress and it's going to take longer. But it's very heavy on the emphasis of that human being the X factor. So we can't blame the horse. We have to look inwards at us as the leader of the horse. So it's been a wonderful business model. You know, it's a lot of miles on the road and a lot of wear and tear on vehicles. And it's certainly not as easy as having your own arena and your own facility to just walk out of your back door with your cup of coffee and go to work. But I feel that over the years, it's been way more beneficial for the horses, way more beneficial for the people that are learning. And it ends up being far more successful as a whole.
1: There you go. AQHA Pro Horseman, Blake Winston from Mobile, Alabama. 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
8: We're on Facebook, YouTube, and Instagram. It's Blake Winston Horsemanship. And on all three of those platforms, we've got a website, BlakeWinstonHorsemanship.com. And they can reach me on their email, telephone. You know, I've got an office that handles my phones for me. So there's somebody, even if I'm on a horse riding, they'll get somebody that answers them and we'll be able to help them through whatever it is they need. We're looking for clinic hosts for sure. You know, we want to get out to more places and help people, you know, whether it be private training. We do training in South Alabama, but I also do travel training. It's basically a private clinic, you know, perhaps a ranch and their employees or a family who wants to learn. That's like this coming up weekend, I'm heading to Ocala, Florida. It's a private clinic for a ranch owner and a couple of his employees. So we can travel anywhere in the world and do that, and anywhere in the world and do public clinics as well.
1: Very good. Blake Winston, I want to thank you for joining Better Horses Radio. 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And I want everyone to stay with us. We got more Better Horses coming your way right after these messages. I'm your host, Ed Adams, and we'll be right back.
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1: Welcome back to Better Horses Radio. I'm your host, Ed Adams. So glad you joined us as we talk all about the equine industry, just for everything that you can possibly do with horses. Well, you know what? Horses continue to fascinate us as we always try to find the value of what they can do. And you know what? Finding that discovery and their ability is truly amazing. And this next segment, I am truly excited to have on board. We're going to talk about war horses for veterans. And we're going to have the gentleman come to us from Brett Courtright. He's the executive director there. Now, Brett was a former law enforcement officer for over 12 years. And he came to War Horses for Veterans back in 2019 as a participant in the first responders program. He began working there a year later. Now Brett is the executive director, and he's making a difference in the lives for veterans all over America through horsemanship and the continued growth in their community. Let me welcome aboard and welcome to Better Horses, Brett Courtright. Brett, thank you for joining Better Horses.
12: Hey, thanks, Ed. I appreciate the invite.
1: You know, this is kind of, we've been watching your program for a very long time, and you've been on our show as a participant and as a contributor for a long time on what we can do with horses. Can you start off for our listeners, what is the goal of the veterans and the first responders, and what is your experience level and what they're doing over there at your program?
12: Yeah, I appreciate the question. So our main goal is to introduce veterans, first responders to horsemanship. Through that, we don't really have an experience level. We get people from all walks of life, all over the nation. A lot of people surprisingly have zero horse experience when they come out to us. But, you know, we put together a week-long program where we start very basic of round pen exercises. We learn how to breathe again, how to relax, you know, work with the horse. And then we move up to bareback riding for a day. And we do get our participants to walk, trot, and lope. That's the end goal, bareback, help them find their seat a little bit better. And this is all in a round pen. Typically by day three, we're moving into saddled riding, introduce the saddle. And then again, just work on basics and really start hitting the gas pedal throughout the week. And then hopefully by day five, you know, we're throwing ropes at the roping sled and, you know, having a good time. And, you know, it's really, really fascinating and kind of exciting to see these guys and gals, you know, about midweek, they start to really take ownership of their horse and form that bond that I think so many of your listeners and, you know, people in the horse world know and understand, just being able to see people connect with that horse and whisper stuff in their ears and all, you know, pet on them and love on them, groom them and stuff. But yeah, you know, it's an accelerated program once you hit about day three. But, you know, in the end, we're trying to get our combat vets, our first responders, like I said in the beginning, take that breath they may not have had in 10, 15, 20 years. Get them to kind of recalibrate themselves back to just enjoying life and know that you may have a traumatic past or you may have dealt with a lot of things, but sometimes it's okay to just take a pause, take a breath, and soak up the horse.
1: You know, you designed your program for active, retired, and combat veterans. And I don't think we, if you haven't gone through this, if you haven't been in the forces, really understand the struggles and the levels of depression, anxiety, and PTSD that these people have. And when you throw them into an environment with horses, they really have to be focused and really honest and really present. So they can't have a lot of emotional or physical breakdown. They've really got to step up their worth, you know, their worthiness and really operate these horses. Talk to me about that experience and what type of coping mechanisms are you putting together for these guys that really carry them through the next level?
12: Sure. So, you know, the majority of people that do come through, I would say a lot of people do deal with anxiety, stress. You know, there's actually been this year we had a group and most of the people that had applied within that group showed a lot of loneliness. So being able to build a support, not only with the horse, obviously we're getting, you know, people to breathe. And in the end of the day, that's one of the biggest things is people need to just breathe. They can get worked up. They can get frustrated. You know, coming from law enforcement background, you're driving lights and sirens and then you get there and you're like winded. Well, I didn't breathe. So getting people to breathe and getting the horse to relax with them as well. Those are tools that I've had participants from years ago that still talk about breathing, relaxing, and learning to just be present in the moment. But I think one of the biggest things our organization does is we build a community. We build a network of resources for the participants as they come through, being able to say, hey, I know a guy that he's dealt with this or that, or, you know, and just being able to get people that camaraderie of, you know, being a warhorse, being part of our family, our organization, and being able to share and reminisce about it. You know, we do have a bunkhouse on site and, you know, we have five rooms. Our class sizes are five plus a mentor. And, you know, you'd be surprised how many people come back all the time, just for maybe 2 days. We have a gentleman up in Minneapolis, 30 years law enforcement up there. He comes down like once every couple months. He'll stay 3 or 4 days and then he'll go back home. It's just a day for them to reset themselves, connect with other participants from the past, and, you know, just continue that support network once they leave.
1: You know, we're talking to Brett Courtright, the executive director of War Horses for Veterans, located in Kansas City, but he takes participants from all over the country. And Brett, can you talk to us about your horses and what type of bonding that has? Do you, I know these are not fresh horses, so talk to me about your stock and or your rough stock, however that works, and how you get your program or your program together.
12: So most of our horses are former either competitive non-pro or, you know, here and there, different levels. But the majority of our horses are cow horse. They are able to rope. They can cut. We have a flag here at our facility. We're able to box some steers here and there occasionally, depending on the group, take them down the fence, depending on who we have with us and how we can pull that off. But, you know, being able to, you know, just push the limits. I've always told people that we're going to give you this giant rocket ship called a horse to go to the moon. And it's up to you to light the match. You know, we're here to support you, guide you. And what's really nice about our horses is they're extremely forgiving. They carry a lot of grace. They're very calm minded. And, but they also have a go button. They have that hidden gear out in the big arena. But being able to not only have them have a horse that can do anything, spin, slide, rope, cut, you name it. But what's nice is that they're able to ride these horses, but we're also mounted. So all of us here, Jake, Taylor, Riata, any of the other guys that come in town, being able to be on horseback next to people, I think makes a huge difference. Being able to be in a little bit closer proximity, being able to get a horse up to lope right next to somebody, being able to walk through things. Hey, breathe, breathe. I'm right here with you. So we do have a lot of trust in our horses, but we know our horses, and they're athletes. They're phenomenal creatures. And, you know, we thank God for them every day.
1: 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And Brett, so you're really, reliant on a lot of donations. I know you're going, you had a derby party earlier this year and you're off to the American Horseman Rodeo coming up. 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
12: Yeah, so we are a nonprofit. We're a 501c3. 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That's how we operate throughout the year, our annual budget. We started a monthly donor program. We have probably about 20, 25 people that give every month, and it's $10, 15, 25, you know. And so being able to have a consistent financial support from people is massive. And I always tell at the end of the year, I'll send our tax letters out to our monthly donors. And those are the people that truly keep the lights on. They're consistent every month without hesitation. And so being able to have our new monthly donor program, Warhorse Warriors, we're hoping to grow that to where it's more of a consistency of operating funds.
1: That's perfect. And for those who did not catch the email or the URL website, that's warhorsesforveterans.org. We're talking to Brett Courtright, the executive director for War Horses for Veterans in Kansas City. They are located right in the heart of the Midwest, and they're helping veterans and also first responders all over America. Brett, I want to thank you and congratulate you, and also appreciate everything you're doing in the horse community and everything you're doing with our military and our first responders.
12: I can't thank you enough for the opportunity to share our story. And, you know, it's a heck of a team out here. It takes all of us to do it. And, you know, we're here to serve our vets, our first responders, and look forward to having you out here again sometime soon, Ed.
1: I appreciate that. Brett's also a great rider. Don't let him fool you. He's a horseman himself. All right, everyone, that wraps up another episode of Better Horses. But you know what? The ride doesn't have to end here. Stay connected with us all week long through our multi-platform network, just such as our Better Horses podcast. 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

Travis Tritt. On 94.1 KFKF, it is the Throwback Show. Good morning, I'm Debbie Erickson. Happy National Skinny Dip Day. Yeah, no kidding. You know, might want to have a little party at the house, invite all your rowdy friends, whatever you want to do. But, you know, it would be a nice way to stay cool. Here's Hank Jr. All my rowdy friends are coming over tonight. It is the Throwback Show, and you are in KF Country. Good morning.

On 94.1 KFKF, I'm Debbie. It's the Throwback Show. I remember when I first started here at KFKF in 1998, and I was doing my first few weekends, this song would play every time they'd show the zombie movie on Channel 5. I swear, it's called the zombie song to me.

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Alabama on 94.1 KFKF. Well, we miss him. Man, do we ever miss him. He would have celebrated his 65th birthday this week, the great Toby Keith. And I think he does some of his best singing on this song. We Were in Love, remembering Toby Keith, the week of his birthday. From all of us at KFKF.

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It's the Throwback Show. I'm Debbie. 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

0: This is the Summer of Freedom on 94.1 KFKF, Kansas City's best country variety.
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Randy Travis. I told you so on 94.1 KFKF. Well, two of my favorite Okies teamed up for a great song called Oklahoma Swingers, Vince and Reba.

John Michael Montgomery, who was number one with Soul. And this lady was number one this week as well. Here is Barbara Mandrell when country wasn't cool on KFKF.

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Jack Show. 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Number one this week back in 1993, here's John Anderson. 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
2: I came crawling home last night, like many nights before. Finally made it to my feet as she opened up the door. 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

David Frizzell on 94.1 KFKF. Well, this song was a three-week number one hit for Winona. 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

Dickens, that guy right there, had a couple of number ones himself, but he has written over 30 number one hit songs in his songwriting career. His son, Thomas Rhett, isn't doing too bad either, and his son was present when Rhett Akins was just a couple of weeks ago invited to become a member of the Grand Ole Opry. Yeah, long time coming and way overdue. Congratulations to the great Rhett Akins. Well deserved. Number one this week, back in 1986, here is Dan Seals.

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Wilson Dunn with Reba. Number one this week, back in 1998. It's the Throwback Show. This guy was just here a few weeks ago, the great Ricky Skaggs. And he was number one this week back in 1983 with Highway

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65th birthday this week, the great Toby Keith. Oh, we miss him. I'm Debbie. That's going to do it for me. Coming up next, I'll be back tomorrow afternoon at 2. Until then, God bless. Kent and Co. Wetzel, Rocky Mountain Low on KFC.

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0: 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This is KF Country.

That is George Burge. This is 94.1 KFKF, Kansas City's best country variety. Hi, it's Dale hanging out with you for part of the weekend. Hope you're enjoying a beautiful summer weekend in town. Blake Shelton, let him in anyway.

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Kansas City's best country variety, 94.1 KFKF, another country showdown. Luke Bryan was at Morton Amphitheater. Thomas Rhett is on the way to Morton Amphitheater. 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

Kansas City's best country variety. 94.1 KFKF, a messy Saturday in Kansas City. That's nothing to do with the weather. I'm trying to tie it into the World Cup. You know, you got Argentina playing. Who are they playing? 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

Kansas City's best country variety. 94.1 KFKF. A preview of what you might get with Rowdy and the original Country Gold Show. That is tonight at 7 o'clock. New stuff when it's good enough. You won't hear any of that from 7 to midnight tonight, but we do play it. Luke Combs, Be By You on KFKF.

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Kansas City's best country variety, 94.1 KFKF. A little sleepy for a summer day in Kansas City. How about this one? You got Brad Paisley from our Summer of Freedom collection. 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

talking a lot about Morton Amphitheater, the new venue in Riverside. Tim McGraw is going to play there on August 21st. 94.1 KFKF, Kansas City's best country variety. Luke was just there on Thursday night singing with George Burge, now on KFKF.

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1: That is Clint Black at 94.1 KFKF, Kansas City's best country variety. We now know why Kenny canceled his shows at Sphere over the 4th of July weekend. Because he got invited to the wedding. Lucky you. I wouldn't have gone if they paid me. Carry on. Here's Kenny Chesney.

Boy, indeed it does. Time marches on. That is Tracy Lawrence. This is 94.1 KFKF, Kansas City's best country variety. New stuff when it's good enough. A lot of that these days coming from people like Riley Green. Go ahead, try. 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

0: We're stepping back to the 60s and celebrating the release of the huge hit single from Kenny Rogers in the first edition called Ruby. We will feature his early work on the show, a few forgotten favorites, and the biggest hits of his career. 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

Jelly Roll in town Wednesday with Post Malone. We should say probably Post Malone with Jelly Roll. Jelly is the opening act at Kauffman Stadium on Wednesday. 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

with that one, I think I'll leave you for the day. The Dirt Road Anthem, 94.1 KFKF, Kansas City's best country variety. I'm back with you bright and early Monday morning at 5:15 for another week of summertime fun at KFKF. Country and She Knew It. Luke Bryan was just here Thursday night, and he left us with this hit.

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0: 94.1 KFKF, Jim Daniels joining you. Megan Maroney says the inspiration for this song came from...
1: kind of wrote it with my niece in mind. She's like 2 years old.
0: Well, that's a very sweet gesture. One day she might need this song to put things into perspective when things are tough. It's Beautiful Things, Megan Maroney on KFKF.

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1: 94.1 KFKF. I'm Jim Daniels. 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

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Jim Daniels with you. Gary Allen will be performing that hit and a whole bunch more on the 31st of this month. That'll be a fantastic Friday night out of Morton Amphitheater. He's also performing alongside Parker McCollum. There's Riley Green, Worst Way on KFKF.

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Kansas City's best country variety, 94.1 KFKF. Jim Daniels with you. Luke Combs out on tour this summer has been breaking attendance records just about everywhere he plays, including last weekend, July 4th, in Sweden, performing for 60,000 people. 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

0: 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When it comes to music, Jordan Davis is in charge, but at home?
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0: 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What country am I in?
1: It doesn't matter. It's 5 o'clock somewhere.
0: It's always on 5 in Margaritaville, come to think of it.
1: Yeah, I heard that.
0: You've been there, haven't you?
1: Yes, sir.

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2: 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I'm Jim Daniels, and it's the weekend. It's Saturday. Do we really have to wait till 5 o'clock?

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0: Luke Bryan on Kansas City's best country variety, 94.1 KFKF. Hi, I'm Jim Daniels. 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It's working for Chris Jansen in KF Country.
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0: 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I'm Jim Daniels. Kenny Chesney has this to say about his latest song.
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Garth Brooks and The Dance on 94.1 KFKF. Jim Daniels with a reminder for you tonight at 7 o'clock. It's Rowdy Yates with the Original Country Gold Show. And tonight's featured artist will be Kenny Rogers. Here's Ella Langley now at KFKF.

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It's Jordan Davis and Thomas Rhett. Ain't a Bad Life on 94.1 KFKF. Jim Daniels with you. Thomas Rhett on his way to the Morton Amphitheater. He's going to be there in October. We've got more details about that and a link to get tickets at kfkf.com. The next big show at Morton Amphitheater, July 25th, will feature this guy, Jason Aldean. Here he is with Kelly Clarkson in KFKF.

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Hi, I'm Jim Daniels. If you've ever lost a good friend who lived life, well, we'll say on the wild side, this song from Blake Shelton will probably hit home for you. 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

0: 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Megan Maroney says the inspiration for this song came from...
1: 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She's like 2 years old.
0: Well, that's a very sweet gesture. One day she might need this song to put things into perspective when things are tough. It's Beautiful Things, Megan Maroney on KFKF.

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It's coming right up, starts at 1 o'clock. 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

I was heading home on 65 somewhere around Kentucky. And the CB rang for the bobtail rig, it's rolling on like thunder. Well, I answered him and he asked me, aren't you from out in Tulsa? No, but you might have seen me there, just dropped a load.

Alan Jackson on 94.1 KFKF. Alan Jackson and George Strait just got passed by Jason Aldean for the most number ones on the Billboard Country charts. He's taking over the fourth spot behind Blake, Tim, and Kenny. Here's Jason now. Take a little ride on KFKF.

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